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0: Violinist James Ennis with his second encore for this very, very appreciative Minnesota audience here tonight at Orchestra Hall. We played a bit more from Bach's third sonata in C major, this time the third movement. James Ennis departing from the Scandinavian theme of the evening with his encores, but again, not that anyone has minded one bit, I'm sure. But we will return to the theme in a moment as the Minnesota Orchestra's Nordic Soundscapes Festival continues as Thomas Sundergaard conducts the Symphony No. 1 by Danish composer Carl Nielsen. That's coming up next on APM's Symphony Cast.
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0: Suite Number 1 by Grieg. The Minnesota Orchestra was led by Ozma Venska here on SymphonyCast. 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I'm Steve Seal. 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
4: 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Ovations is dedicated to showcasing the rich, wide-ranging musical talent of individuals living and working right here in our own backyard. Tonight we're sampling a recent program from the Blue Water Chamber Orchestra called Rustic Reverie, given at the Church of the Covenant in May of 2026. I'll be your host this evening, John Mills. Born in the last decades of the Romantic era, with a life spanning many musical periods, Douglas Moore was a notable American songwriter, organist, pianist, conductor, educator, actor, and author. Moore began his professional life in Cleveland, where he worked as the organist and music director for the Cleveland Museum of Art from 1921 through 1925. During this time, he also studied at the Cleveland Institute of Music with Ernest Bloch, and worked professionally as a leading actor at the Cleveland Playhouse. Tonight's program opens with a 1948 composition called Farm Journal. With evocative titles of the movements, Up Early, Sunday Clothes, Lamplight, and Harvest Song, Moore seems to invite the listener to imagine the characters living out the melodies. Opening tonight's program, Farm Journal by American composer Douglas Moore, performed by the Blue Water Chamber Orchestra, led by Daniel Meyer.

On Ovations on WCLV, we've heard the Blue Water Chamber Orchestra perform Douglas Moore's Farm Journal that opened a program from May of 2026 called Rustic Reverie. Farm Journal is in four movements: Up Early, Sunday Clothes, Lamplight, and Harvest Song. The Blue Water Chamber Orchestra were led by Daniel Meyer. Auvergne, located in central France, is the most rural and least populated region in the country, known for its charcuterie, cheese, and above all, its stunning mountainous beauty. The rich texture of its cultural heritage also forms the basis of Joseph Canteloube's collection of songs, the Songs of the Auvergne. The set, comprising 27 songs in five series, represent 30 years of diligent collecting, recording, compiling, and arranging. Of his life's work, Canteloube wrote that peasant songs often rise to the level of purest art in terms of feeling and expression, if not in form. The songs are sung in the original Auvergnat, a dialect of the Occitan language historically spoken in southern France and its border regions with Spain and Italy. The subject matter is often the stuff of common folk concerns, lost love, common complaints, and the relative merits of the amorous ladies and gentlemen in the region. Tonight on Ovations, we will hear selections from Joseph Canteloube's Songs of the Auvergne. In the middle of the set is the most famous, the Bailero. Performing selections from Joseph Canteloube's Songs of the Auvergne is the Blue Water Chamber Orchestra with Northeast Ohio native soprano Midori Marsh. Daniel Meyer conducts here on Ovations.

On Ovations on WCLV, we've heard selections from Joseph Cantelube's Songs of the Auvergne. The Blue Water Chamber Orchestra were led by Daniel Meyer, and the soloist was Northeast Ohio native soprano Midori Marsh. This performance was part of a May 2026 program by the Blue Water Chamber Orchestra called Rustic Reverie. We conclude tonight's program with one of Joseph Haydn's London Symphonies. Like the rest of the London Symphonies, the 99th is grander and more ambitious in scale and composition than those that came before it. Notably, this work features an expanded color palette, with the addition of clarinets, the first of Haydn's symphonies to do so. The addition is felt prominently in the pastoral second movement. Gentle hymn-like wind melodies gradually grow in scale, punctuated by noble timpani and trumpet interjections. The third movement, a minuet, seems to anticipate the scherzos of Beethoven in its mercurial shifts and mischievous energy. A boisterous vivace concludes the work, and it is as joyous as anything the famously good-tempered composer wrote. Just before the work rushes to its close, it allows a moment for a final fugato and cheeky coda. Here is the Blue Water Chamber Orchestra, led by Daniel Meyer, to perform Joseph Haydn's Symphony No. 99.

0: On Ovations on WCLV, we've heard the Blue Water Chamber Orchestra perform the Symphony No. 99 of Joseph Haydn. The conductor was Blue Water's artistic director, Daniel Meyer. And with that, we've come to the end of this edition of Ovations on WCLV. This concert was recorded live in May of 2026 at Church of the Covenant in Cleveland's University Circle. The program is called Rustic Reverie. Earlier in this program, we heard selections from Joseph Canteloube's Songs of the Auvergne with soprano Midori Marsh, and we opened with Douglas Moore's Farm Journal. My commentary this evening was based on program notes by McKinley Glasser. This concert was recorded by Max Porter of Enharmonic Recordings. Special thanks this week to McKinley Glasser, Max Porter, and Nancy Patterson. I hope you'll tune in next week on Ovations for more performances from Northeast Ohio stages. I'm John Mills. Thanks for listening.
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1: This is Peter Van de Graaff, your host, and I'm going to bring you some music of Jean Sibelius for a little bit. A couple of pieces, very nationalistic pieces. Let's begin with one of his best-known compositions. It is from Kuolema, and it is the famous Valse Triste, or Sad Waltz. Here is the New York Philharmonic, conducted by Leonard Bernstein.

The Valse Triste, the sad waltz by the Finnish composer Jean Sibelius from his collection called Kuolema. That was the New York Philharmonic, Leonard Bernstein, the conductor. More Sibelius to follow that, and then we're going to turn to a couple of Czech composers. One actually from Germany, but of Czech parentage. His name is Karel Štamets, and then by Bohuslav Martinů. This is some very nationalistic music by Jean Sibelius, written at a time of great feelings of nationalism in Finland as they were attempting to break off from Russia. There was a national press conference, press gathering, for which Sibelius wrote a series of historical tableaus. And this was 1899. A number of years later, he arranged this music into what he called the Historic Scenes Suite. And here is that work with the New Zealand Symphony led by Pietari Inkinen.

0: New Zealand Symphony conducted by Pietari Inkinen, and the Historic Scenes Suite No. 1 by Sibelius.
1: Here are some upcoming area arts events from the WCLV online arts calendar. Rabbit Run Theater in Madison presents Cole Porter's Tony Award-winning musical, Kiss Me, Kate, centering on the on-and-off relationship between the leading man and former wife. It runs July 17th through August 8th. After a two-year hiatus, the Baldwin Wallace Men's Chorus Summer Sing Festival returns. This cherished tradition features familiar tenor bass tunes alongside some new repertoire. 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It's at Baldwin Wallace's Kulas Hall on Tuesday, August 11th. To find out more about these events and others, visit WCLV's online arts calendar at wclv.org. On tonight's Symphony at 7, we'll hear Anton Arensky's Piano Concerto in F Minor. There's also Sergei Rachmaninoff's Symphonic Dances, and we'll hear Tchaikovsky's Symphony No. 3 in D, The Polish. I'm Sam Petrie, and I hope you'll join me tonight for Symphony at 7 here on WCLV IdeaStream Public Media.
0: Here is some music by a Czech composer named Karl Stamitz. His father and he were active with the Mannheim court in Germany. Karl Stamitz was a great violist, and yet here is music for winds, for which he also excelled. It is a wind suite or partita in B-flat played by Consortium Classicum.

Performance by Consortium Classicum of a wind suite in B-flat by a great violist named Karl Stamitz. And that happens to be the name of the ensemble from which two members come now as we listen to more Czech music. These are the Madrigals for violin and viola by Bohuslav Martinů, who heard some madrigals sung and was... It was revelatory to him. He'd never heard anything like that and wrote several pieces called madrigals, but here are three of them, played by members of the Stamitz Quartet.

Although nothing was sung there, as madrigals traditionally are, those are three madrigals for violin and viola by the Czech composer Bohuslav Martinů. We heard a couple of members of the Stamitz Quartet. Here's a more traditional madrigal with the Kingsingers.

0: That famous madrigal by Thomas Morley, Now is the Month of Maying, in a recording made by the King's Singers.
1: Superstar pianist Long Long joins the Berlin Philharmonic for Ravel's jazz-infused Piano Concerto in G, and we'll hear the rare and powerful Symphony No. 1 by Hans Rott in concert from Berlin's iconic Philharmonie.

0: Paavo Järvi conducts. I'm Jan Waller. It's the first stop of many in our European concert series. I hope you'll be listening.
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3: Some nocturnes for you. We begin with this famous one by Borodin, arranged for violin and orchestra, and featuring Isaac Stern.

0: Jonathan Plowright, the pianist. That is the Nocturne, the Reminiscence of Chopin, it's called, but it's actually by a Russian pianist, composer, and best known as a conductor, Eduard Napravnik.
1: This is the Composer's Datebook for July 12th. I'm John Burge. The third Sonata for Violin and Piano by American composer William Balcom had its premiere on today's date in 1993 at the Aspen Music Festival in Colorado. The work was commissioned to honor the 75th birthday of Dorothy DeLay, a legendary violin teacher who taught at Juilliard for many years. The violin is a strange animal for composers to master, especially if they aren't violinists themselves. And Balcom subtitled his third violin sonata, Sonata Stromba, Stromba being the Italian word for strange or odd. Balcom confessed to being fascinated by two musical sounds more than any other, the voice and the violin. When I was about 10, recalled Balcom, we trundled out my maternal grandfather's imitation Stradivarius, made in Czechoslovakia, and I took a few not very successful lessons. When the violin was stolen out of the back seat of my father's Buick, that was the end of my studies of the instrument. Balcom did become a very talented pianist, however, and befriended a violinist named Gene Nastri, who initiated the young composer into the mysteries of the violin by performing Mozart and Beethoven sonatas together with him, as well as the fledgling violin works written by the young William Balcom. Composer's Datebook is produced by APM, American Public Media, in collaboration with the American Composers Forum, reminding you that all music was once new.

0: Gopak from the Ferret Sarachinsk by Mussorgsky.
1: 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We will also hear the only stage work of Francesco Gemignani called The Enchanted Forest, and we will have an aria from Handel's opera Xerxes about The Shade of a Tree. I'm John Mills. 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
0: My name is Peter Van de Graaff, and I've selected

Polonaise by Franz Schubert, Thomas Zehetmeyer with the German Chamber Philharmonic. Sit back and enjoy what I have for you. I'm Peter Van de Graaff, and we'll be listening to Sibelius' Sixth Symphony with several of his fellow countrymen, Finnish musicians performing. That's coming up in a little while. Right now we have James Galway flute, Kazuhito Yamashita guitar, and this is by a man who was a Schubert Beethoven contemporary, a great guitarist himself, Mauro Giuliani. We'll hear his grand duo in A.

0: James Galway Flute, Kazuhito Yamashita Guitar, and that grand duo concertante by a man who was himself a great and prominent guitarist, Mauro Giuliani.
1: Superstar pianist Lang Lang joins the Berlin Philharmonic for Ravel's jazz-infused Piano Concerto in G, and we'll hear the rare and powerful Symphony No. 1 by Hans Roth in concert from Berlin's iconic Philharmonie. Paavo Järvi conducts. I'm Jan Weller. It's the first stop of many in our European concert series. I hope you'll be listening.
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0: Hope you'll stay tuned. We're going to listen to a performance of Sibelius Symphony No. 6 in just a couple of minutes. Let's spend about a minute and a half right now with this arrangement of a madrigal by an Italian Renaissance composer named Orazio Vecchi. The madrigal is called Clorinda, and this is the Ludwig Güttler Wind Ensemble.

0: Henry Holden Huss, late 19th, early 20th century American, wrote that Bagatelle. It was played by Brian Kovach.
1: On tonight's Symphony at 7, we'll hear Anton Arensky's Piano Concerto in F Minor. There's also Sergei Rachmaninoff's Symphonic Dances, and we'll hear Tchaikovsky's Symphony No. 3 in D, The Polish. I'm Sam Petrie, and I hope you'll join me tonight for Symphony at 7 here on WCLV IdeaStream Public Media.
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Carl Münchinger was the arranger and the conductor. We're going to hear another performance conducted by him in just a bit, with the Stuttgart Chamber Orchestra, a fugue in G minor there by Johann Sebastian Bach. Performance conducted by Carl Münchinger. He'll be heard in Bach in just a little while. We have music now which is sort of in the style of Bach. It is the suite from Holberg's time. That's Ludwig Holberg, or Holberg, who was born just a year before Bach. It's also known as the Suite in the Olden Style. It was written for the 200th anniversary of the birth of Holberg, sometimes called the Molière of the North. And so this is in the style of a Baroque suite. We're going to listen to the Stuttgart Chamber Orchestra, conducted by Carl Münchinger.

Bach wrote the music, but Carl Münchinger made the transcription of that duet from Cantata No. 78. Wir eilen mit schwachen, doch emsigen Schritten. We hasten with weak, yet eager footsteps. And that was the Stuttgart Chamber Orchestra. I'm going to turn to the music of César Franck in just a moment or two, but one more time with the Stuttgart Chamber Orchestra and Carl Münchinger. Same period, different composer. This is part of the Water Music by George Frederick Handel.

That music originally composed for violin and piano in 1886, and shortly thereafter, because it became so quickly so popular, it was arranged for cello and piano. That's the version we heard right there. And our two performers were Yo-Yo Ma, cello, and Catherine Stott, piano, César Franck's Sonata. And this brings a different sound to the airwaves now as we listen to this dance from the ballet Fancy Free by Leonard Bernstein. Boston Pops, Arthur Fiedler conducting, this recording from the late 1950s, and here is The Gallop from the ballet.

0: That dance from the World War II era ballet by Leonard Bernstein, Fancy Free. We heard The Gallop, conducted by Arthur Fiedler, played by the Boston Pops.
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0: I'm so glad you could join me. I'm Peter Van de Graaff with performances by Dennis Russell Davies, the American conductor, and as we'll hear later on, arranger as well. First, here he is with the Stuttgart Chamber Orchestra and Mozart's Masonic Funeral Music.

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0: performance conducted by Dennis Russell Davies with the St. Luke's Orchestra. Aaron Copland wrote that music originally for a play, which did not succeed at all. And so Copland withdrew the music and reused it in what we just heard, Quiet City. Chris Gecker, trumpet, Stephen Taylor, English horn.
1: 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Piano Cleveland presents the Cleveland International Piano Competition for Young Artists Solo Piano Round. 13 pianists, ages 10 through 18, take the stage at CIM's Mixon Hall to perform solo recital programs of their own design. It's July 24th through the 26th. 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
0: Dennis Russell Davies as conductor is what we have been hearing. Here he is as conductor, yes, but also as arranger, as he took this string sextet dating from 1890, although first conceived in 1870, by Tchaikovsky and then arranged it for full string orchestra. It's called the Remembrance of Florence, Souvenir de Florence. And Dennis Russell Davies not only arranged but conducts here with the Stuttgart Chamber Orchestra.

0: the Victory Symphony from the music which Beethoven composed for Goethe's Egmont. And the conductor was Dennis Russell Davies. He led there the Orchestra of St. Luke's.
1: It's a Severance concert from January 2025 today on the Cleveland Orchestra on the radio. Guest conductor Stéphane Deneuve leads the orchestra in music from France and America. Darius Milhaud's ballet La Création du Monde opens the program, and George Gershwin's An American in Paris wraps it up. In between, Guillaume Canesson's tribute to American jazz great John Coltrane, A Kind of Train, with saxophonist Stephen Banks, and the suite from Francis Poulenc's ballet Les Biches. The Cleveland Orchestra on the radio this afternoon at 4 on WCLV IdeaStream Public Media.
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0: I hope you can spend some time with me now. I'm Peter Van de Graaff, here to provide you with some companionship and music. And we have a couple of performances by cellist Julian Lloyd Webber, first of all. The featured work later on will be Robert Schumann's Piano Fantasy in C. Here, first of all, is Julian Lloyd Webber with the Academy of St. Martin in the Fields, conducted by Sir Neville Mariner. And we listen to a 1901 composition by Percy Grainger. And he was just 19 when he wrote it. He called it Youthful Rapture.

0: The Swan of Tuonela by Jean Sibelius. Oslo Philharmonic, directed by Mads Jansons, and the man playing the English horn, depicting the singing of the swan as it goes around the kingdom of hell in Finnish folklore, was Håvard Norrong.
1: Superstar pianist Long Long joins the Berlin Philharmonic for Ravel's jazz-infused Piano Concerto in G, and we'll hear the rare and powerful Symphony No. 1 by Hans Rott in concert from Berlin's iconic Philharmonie. Paavo Järvi conducts. I'm Jan Weller. It's the first stop of many in our European concert series. I hope you'll be listening.
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3: Here are some upcoming area arts events from the WCLV online arts calendar. Rabbit Run Theater in Madison presents Cole Porter's Tony Award-winning musical, Kiss Me, Kate, centering on the on-and-off relationship between the leading man and former wife. It runs July 17th through August 8th. After a two-year hiatus, the Baldwin Wallace Men's Chorus Summer Sing Festival returns. This cherished tradition features familiar tenor bass tunes alongside some new repertoire. 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It's at Baldwin Wallace's Kulas Hall on Tuesday, August 11th. To find out more about these events and others, visit WCLV's online arts calendar at wclv.org.
0: Enough of swan music. Let's turn to something else now and listen to music which Robert Schumann composed at a time when he was writing at a feverish pace, and everything virtually at this time was for the piano, and virtually everything was dedicated to his beloved Clara. This is an exception, however. He dedicated this piece to Franz Liszt, and it is the extended Fantasy in C, Opus 17, for solo piano. We hear it recorded by Yevgeny Kisin.

0: Symphony Orchestra of the 18th century. Franz Bruchen was the conductor, and that is the Gavotte en Rondeau from Rameau's opera Zoroastre.
1: 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We will also hear the only stage work of Francesco Gemignani called The Enchanted Forest, and we will have an aria from Handel's opera Xerxes about The Shade of a Tree. I'm John Mills. 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
3: This is the Composer's Datebook for July 12th. I'm John Burge. The third Sonata for Violin and Piano by American composer William Balcom had its premiere on today's date in 1993 at the Aspen Music Festival in Colorado. The work was commissioned to honor the 75th birthday of Dorothy DeLay, a legendary violin teacher who taught at Juilliard for many years. The violin is a strange animal for composers to master, especially if they aren't violinists themselves, and Balcom subtitled his third violin sonata, Sonata Stromba, Stromba being the Italian word for strange or odd. Balcom confessed to being fascinated by two musical sounds more than any other, the voice and the violin. When I was about 10, recalled Balcom, we trundled out my maternal grandfather's imitation Stradivarius, made in Czechoslovakia, and I took a few not very successful lessons. When the violin was stolen out of the back seat of my father's Buick, that was the end of my studies of the instrument. Balcom did become a very talented pianist, however, and befriended a violinist named Gene Nastri, who initiated the young composer into the mysteries of the violin by performing Mozart and Beethoven sonatas together with him, as well as the fledgling violin works written by the young William Balcom. Composer's Datebook is produced by APM, American Public Media, in collaboration with the American Composers Forum, reminding you that all music was once new.

Hello, I'm Anna Burr, and welcome to your WCLV Sunday Morning. This hour, I've got music featuring Emmanuel Ax and Friends. We'll hear him in works by Sergei Rachmaninoff, Wolfgang Amadeus Mozart, and Franz Schubert. We begin with Rachmaninoff's Suite No. 2, Tarantella, from 1901. This is the fourth movement. We'll hear it performed by pianist Yefim Bronfman and pianist Emmanuel Ax.

0: We heard pianist Yefim Bronfman and pianist Emmanuel Axe in Sergei Rachmaninoff's Suite No. 2, Tarantella, the fourth movement from 1901. Coming up, we'll hear Emmanuel Axe in music by Wolfgang Amadeus Mozart.
1: It's a Severance concert from January 2025 today on the Cleveland Orchestra on the radio. Guest conductor Stéphane Deneuve leads the orchestra in music from France and America. Darius Milhaud's ballet La Création du Monde opens the program, and George Gershwin's An American in Paris wraps it up. In between, Guillaume Canesson's tribute to American jazz great John Coltrane, A Kind of Train, with saxophonist Stephen Banks, and the suite from Francis Poulenc's ballet Les Biches. The Cleveland Orchestra on the radio, this afternoon at 4 on WCLV, IdeaStream, Public Media.
0: Now we'll hear pianist Emmanuel Axe in Wolfgang Amadeus Mozart's Trio in E-flat Major, subtitled Kegelstadt from 1786. He's joined by clarinetist Richard Stoltzman and cellist Yo-Yo Ma.

0: We heard pianist Emmanuel Axe, clarinetist Richard Stoltzman, and cellist Yo-Yo Ma in Wolfgang Amadeus Mozart's Trio in E-flat Major, subtitled Kegelstadt, from 1786. Coming up, music of Luigi Boccherini performed by Yo-Yo Ma.
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0: Continuing this hour of music featuring Emmanuel Axe and friends, we'll feature a musician that Emmanuel Axe has shared a close relationship with for nearly half a century. I'm talking about cellist Yo-Yo Ma, also personally one of my idols as a cellist. We'll hear him perform Luigi Boccherini's Cello Concerto No. 7 in G Major from 1771. Toon Koopman leads the Amsterdam Baroque Orchestra.

0: Toon Koopman led the Amsterdam Baroque Orchestra and cellist Yo-Yo Ma in Luigi Boccherini's Cello Concerto No. 7 in G major. Coming up, we'll have music by Franz Schubert.
1: Our music on this week's Innovations includes a work for large orchestra, one for two oboes, another for the unusual combination of oboe and two pianos, and a short work for string quartet. We'll hear from such composers as Jack Gallagher, Stephen T. Griebling, Jeffrey Rathbun, and Margaret Brower. I'm Mark Satola, and I hope you can join me tonight at 9 for Innovations on WCLV IdeaStream Public Media.
0: Closing out this hour of music made by Emmanuel Ax and friends, we'll hear Emmanuel Ax and soprano Barbara Bonney in Franz Schubert's Die Forelle, or The Trout, from 1817.

0: We heard pianist Emmanuel Ax and soprano Barbara Bonney in Franz Schubert's Die Forelle, or The Trout. I'm Anna Burr. Thank you so much for joining me here for your WCLV Sunday morning. I hope you'll stay tuned for more wonderful music to come.
1: 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We will also hear the only stage work of Francesco Gemignani called The Enchanted Forest, and we will have an aria from Handel's opera Xerxes about The Shade of a Tree. I'm John Mills. 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
4: Sam Petrie here, inviting you to join me at 10 a.m. this Sunday for this week's Sunday Brunch. Music by Northeast Ohio native Marianne Griebling is on the program. We'll hear her 2001 work, Wildwood, Quietwood. There's also the Piano Sonata No. 15, The Pastoral by Beethoven. And there's Mozart's Sinfonia Concertante for Winds in E-flat. We'll take you there this Sunday at 10 a.m. to hear these great pieces on Sunday Brunch here at WCLV IdeaStream Public Media.
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Hello and welcome to With Heart and Voice, a program focusing on the sacred choral and organ repertoire. I'm Peter Dubois and I'm delighted that you've joined me for the next hour of wonderful listening. American Independence Day isn't the only national holiday in July. Our friends and allies, Canada and France, also have major celebrations this month. Canada celebrated their Confederation on July 1st, and France will mark Bastille Day on the 14th. To celebrate, on today's With Heart and Voice, we'll hear great pieces by Lili Boulanger, César Franck, Healy Willen, Marc Serret, and others. We'll begin with heroic organ music by beloved French organ composer César Franck. Franck is, in many ways, considered to be the father of a whole new way of composing for the organ in 19th century France. The Pièce Héroïque is one of three pieces he composed and performed in 1878 for the dedication of a substantial new organ at the Trocadéro in Paris, a grand concert hall situated directly across the Seine from what is now the Eiffel Tower. Though Franck didn't comment on the meaning of the work, tradition suggests that it was written in memory of the soldiers of the 1870 Franco-Prussian War. It certainly conveys a heroic sense and portrays in musical terms the common romantic notion of the battle between good and evil. We'll hear eminent performer of Franck's music, Robert Glasgow, play the organ at All Saints Church in Worcester, Massachusetts.

Robert Glasgow played the pièce héroïque by 19th century French master César Franck. He played the organ of All Saints Church, Worcester, Massachusetts. 20th century French composer Pierre Vilette was somewhat overshadowed by some of his more adventurous contemporaries, such as Pierre Boulez. He drew instead on Gregorian chant flavored with the harmonies of the Impressionists, developing his own musical language. We'll hear his motet, O Quam Amabilis Es, O How Kind Thou Art, Good Jesus. Stephen Layton leads the Holst Singers.

0: Au quam amabilis est by Pierre Villette. The host singers were directed by Stephen Layton. 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
0: Lily Boulanger only lived to the age of 24, having suffered with ill health for most of her young life. Younger sister of Nadia, 10 years her senior, she was born into a musical family which nurtured her own talents. Pie Jesu was written in the last year of her life. It was originally to be the Kyrie of a Requiem, but the quick deterioration of her health led her to complete this short setting, dictating it to her sister. Perhaps the dire situation of her health gives a context for the pleading nature of the piece, resolving itself into a sense of inner peace by the concluding Amen. George Richford leads the senior girls of the Romsey Abbey Choir in this performance.

The senior girls of the Romsey Abbey Choir sang Pia Jesu by Lily Boulanger. George Richard directed with Colin Walsh at the organ. Moving to a North American celebration, we'll focus next on music of a Canadian composer. Andrew Egger has made a significant contribution to contemporary liturgical music in his post as composer in residence at Toronto's St. James Cathedral. His Missa Campanella, Mass of the Little Bells, is a striking example of his modern but accessible style. Its four movements really comprise a Missa Brevis, excluding the Credo. We'll hear it in its entirety from a recording by the choir of the Cathedral of St. John in Albuquerque, New Mexico. They're directed by Maxine Thévenot with organist Stephen Tharp. Music of Andrew Egger on With Heart and Voice.

0: Maxine Thévenot led the choir of the Cathedral of St. John in Albuquerque in this performance of Andrew Eggers' Missa Campanella. Stephen Tharp played the organ. 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
1: Our music on this week's Innovations includes a work for large orchestra, one for two oboes, another for the unusual combination of oboe and two pianos, and a short work for string quartet. We'll hear from such composers as Jack Gallagher, Stephen T. Griebling, Jeffrey Rathbun, and Margaret Brower. I'm Mark Satola, and I hope you can join me tonight at 9 for Innovations on WCLV, IdeaStream Public Media.
0: Considered in the 20th century to be the Dean of Canadian Composers, Healy Whillan led a distinguished career there from the time of his emigration from England in 1913. Later in life, he famously described his provenance as English by birth, Canadian by adoption, Irish by extraction, Scotch by absorption. On his arrival in Canada, he took up a significant church position at the largest church in Toronto, St. Paul's Bloor Street. Within a decade, he moved on to the Church of St. Mary Magdalene, where he built an exemplary program of church music and where he stayed until his death in 1968. We'll hear his brief motet on a text from the Song of Songs, Rise Up, My Love, My Fair One. Noel Edison leads the Allora Singers from Allora, Ontario.

Laura Singers, led by Noel Edison, sang Rise Up, My Love by Healy Willen. Yves Castagnier has been one of the primary choir organists at the Cathedral of Notre Dame de Paris since 1988. As a member of the Matrice de Notre Dame, much of his work is focused on the singers, providing training as well as accompaniment to them. This has led him in recent years to compose liturgical music for La Matrice and for others. His setting of Veni Sancti Spiritus dates from 2013, composed in celebration of the 850th anniversary of the cathedral. The Gregorian chant on which it's based appears only in the solo organ interjections until the choir sings the ancient melody in the Amen. The intense energy stems in part from Castagnier's faith and his practice of only composing when he's moved to do so. In this recording, we'll hear the choir of Royal Holloway, led by Rupert Goff. Andrew Dewar plays the organ.

0: Veni Sancte Spiritus by Yves Castagnier. Rupert Goff led the choir of Royal Holloway with organist Andrew Dewar. 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
1: It's a Severance concert from January 2025 today on the Cleveland Orchestra on the Radio. Guest conductor Stéphane Deneuve leads the orchestra in music from France and America. Darius Milhaud's ballet La Création du Monde opens the program, and George Gershwin's An American in Paris wraps it up. In between, Guillaume Canesson's tribute to American jazz great John Coltrane, A Kind of Train, with saxophonist Stephen Banks, and the suite from Francis Poulenc's ballet Les Biches. The Cleveland Orchestra on the Radio, this afternoon at 4 on WCLV, IdeaStream, Public Media.
0: Canadian composer Marc Serret has been active for many years in the musical scene of Canada, and in 2022 was appointed a member of the Order of Canada in recognition of his work as a conductor, composer, and community leader. In 1996, he founded the award-winning Cantabile Choirs of Kingston, Ontario, and we'll hear Cantabile Pro Coro sing his setting of Ubi Caritas. Jeffrey Serret conducts.

Jeffrey Surette led Cantabile Pro Coro in Ubi Caritas by founder and composer Mark Surette. Sir Ernest McMillan, who lived from 1893 to 1973, was a prominent Canadian conductor, composer, and organist, and is to date the only Canadian musician to be knighted by the British monarch. King George V bestowed the honor in 1935 for his services to music in Canada. As a conductor, McMillan led the Toronto Symphony Orchestra for 25 years, from 1931 to 1956. Among his compositions for organ is Cortège Académique, which we'll hear performed by Matthew Larkin on the organ of St. Paul's Bloor Street in Toronto.

Thank you for joining me for today's program as we've listened to music celebrating composers of sacred choral and organ music from Canada and France. I hope you've enjoyed the selections I've chosen and found them to be inspiring and uplifting. Some of the recordings on today's program come from the Richard Gladwell Collection. 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Audio producers for the program are Andrew Croucher and Robert Braden. Executive producer is Gene Fisher, and I'm Peter Dubois. Please join me again next week for another edition of With Heart and Voice.

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2: This is the Composer's Datebook for July 12th. I'm John Burge. The third Sonata for Violin and Piano by American composer William Balcom had its premiere on today's date in 1993 at the Aspen Music Festival in Colorado. The work was commissioned to honor the 75th birthday of Dorothy DeLay, a legendary violin teacher who taught at Juilliard for many years. The violin is a strange animal for composers to master, especially if they aren't violinists themselves. And Balcom subtitled his third violin sonata, Sonata Stramba, Stramba being the Italian word for strange or odd. Balcom confessed to being fascinated by two musical sounds more than any other, the voice and the violin. When I was about 10, recalled Balcom, we trundled out my maternal grandfather's imitation Stradivarius, made in Czechoslovakia, and I took a few not very successful lessons. When the violin was stolen out of the back seat of my father's Buick, that was the end of my studies of the instrument. Balcom did become a very talented pianist, however, and befriended a violinist named Gene Nastri, who initiated the young composer into the mysteries of the violin by performing Mozart and Beethoven sonatas together with him, as well as the fledgling violin works written by the young William Balcom. Composer's Datebook is produced by APM, American Public Media, in collaboration with the American Composers Forum, reminding you that all music was once new.

Good morning and welcome to another edition of If It Ain't Baroque here on WCLV, Idea Stream Public Media. This is a weekly program celebrating music written from around 1600 until 1750. I'm your host, John Mills. Later in today's program, we have a concerto for two violins by Antonio Vivaldi called Echo, and we have a score by Francesco Gemignani called The Enchanted Forest. We begin this edition of If It Ain't Baroque with music about one tree, specifically the shade of a plane tree. This is an aria from Act 1 of George Frederick Handel's opera Xerxes. It's called Ombra Mai Fu. Here is Jonathan Cohen leading Les Violons du Roi. The countertenor is Anthony Roth Costanzo.

0: countertenor Anthony Roth Costanzo, singing the aria found at the beginning of George Frideric Handel's opera Xerxes. That was Ombra Mai Fu. It's an aria about the shade of a plane tree. The ensemble Les Violons du Roi were led by Jonathan Cohen. This is If It Ain't Baroque. Coming up, music about many trees.
1: It's a Severance concert from January 2025 today on the Cleveland Orchestra on the radio. Guest conductor Stéphane Deneuve leads the orchestra in music from France and America. Darius Milhaud's ballet La Création du Monde opens the program, and George Gershwin's An American in Paris wraps it up. In between, Guillaume Canesson's tribute to American jazz great John Coltrane, A Kind of Train, with saxophonist Stephen Banks, and the suite from Francis Poulenc's ballet Les Biches. 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
0: Next on If It Ain't Baroque, it's music of Francesco Gemignani. And what we have this morning is his only known theatrical work. It's a ballet or pantomime called The Enchanted Forest. We will hear this performed by the CBC Radio Orchestra. The conductor is Sir John Elliott Gardner.

0: On If It Ain't Baroque, we've heard The Only Stage Work by Francesco Gemignani, possibly a ballet or pantomime, called The Enchanted Forest. The CBC Radio Orchestra were led by Sir John Elliott Gardiner. You are listening to If It Ain't Baroque. A concerto in echo is next.
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3: 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Akron's Weathervane Playhouse presents the Tony Award-winning musical Parade, which examines significant social issues and personal struggle in American history. It runs June 18th through July 12th. The Cedar Lee Theater in Cleveland Heights marks 100 years as a neighborhood theater. It's featuring The Odyssey, directed by Christopher Nolan and inspired by the classic Greek epic. It begins Friday, July 17th. The Kent Blossom Festival presents its 58th season. There are 16 concerts that feature faculty and young artists. It runs June 21st through July 26th. To find out more about these events and others, visit WCLV's online arts calendar at wclv.org.
0: We wrap up this edition of If It Ain't Baroque on WCLV with an interesting concerto by Antonio Vivaldi. This is his concerto for two violins known as the Echo Concerto. Fabio Biondi leads Europa Galante. Biondi is one of the violin soloists, alongside Enrico Cazzazza.

0: On If It Ain't Baroque, we've heard a concerto for two violins by Antonio Vivaldi, known as the Echo Concerto. Europa Galante were led by Fabio Biondi, who was one of the violin soloists alongside Enrico Cazzazza. Well, thanks for tuning in for If It Ain't Baroque here on WCLV. I hope you'll join me next Sunday morning for more music from the 17th and early 18th centuries. I'm your host, John Mills, reminding you that if it ain't Baroque, don't fix it.
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3: 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We'll hear from such composers as Jack Gallagher, Stephen T. Griebling, Jeffrey Rathbun, and Margaret Brower. I'm Mark Sotola, and I hope you can join me tonight at 9 for Innovations on WCLV, IdeaStream Public Media.
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5: This is the Composer's Datebook for July 12th. I'm John Burge. The third Sonata for Violin and Piano by American composer William Balcom had its premiere on today's date in 1993 at the Aspen Music Festival in Colorado. The work was commissioned to honor the 75th birthday of Dorothy DeLay, a legendary violin teacher who taught at Juilliard for many years. The violin is a strange animal for composers to master, especially if they aren't violinists themselves, and Balcom subtitled his third violin sonata, Sonata Stramba, Stramba being the Italian word for strange or odd. Balcom confessed to being fascinated by two musical sounds more than any other, the voice and the violin. When I was about 10, recalled Balcom, we trundled out my maternal grandfather's imitation Stradivarius, made in Czechoslovakia, and I took a few not very successful lessons. When the violin was stolen out of the back seat of my father's Buick, that was the end of my studies of the instrument. Balcom did become a very talented pianist, however, and befriended a violinist named Gene Nastri, who initiated the young composer into the mysteries of the violin by performing Mozart and Beethoven sonatas together with him, as well as the fledgling violin works written by the young William Balcom. Composer's Datebook is produced by APM, American Public Media, in collaboration with the American Composers Forum, reminding you that all music was once new.

Welcome to Sunday Brunch here on WCLV. I'm your host, Sam Petrie. Thanks for tuning in. On today's program, we have music from Northeast Ohio composer Mary Ann Griebling. We'll hear her 2001 work, Wildwood, Quiet Wood. There's also the Piano Sonata No. 15 by Beethoven, as well as Mozart's Sinfonia Concertante for Winds in E-flat. Let's begin with music from English composer George Butterworth, who was born on today's date in 1885. This is his English Idol No. 1 that quotes the British folk song Just as the Tide Was Flowing. Andrew Manzi conducts the BBC Scottish Symphony. The BBC Scottish Symphony, led by Andrew Manzi, performing the English Idol No. 1, written in 1911 by George Butterworth, English composer that was born on today's date in 1885. Let's hear another work by George Butterworth. This is The Banks of Green Willow, his idol for small orchestra. Richard Hickox conducts the London Symphony.

0: On the Cleveland Orchestra on the Radio. Guest conductor Stefan Deneve leads the orchestra in music from France and America. Darius Milhaud's ballet La Création du Monde opens the program, and George Gershwin's An American in Paris wraps it up. In between, Guillaume Canesson's tribute to American jazz great John Coltrane, A Kind of Train, with saxophonist Stephen Banks, and the suite from Francis Poulenc's ballet Les Biches. The Cleveland Orchestra on the Radio, this afternoon at 4 on WCLV, IdeaStream, Public Media.
1: We're now going to hear music written in 2001 by Northeast Ohio composer Mary Ann Griebling. This is Wild Wood, Quiet Wood. We're going to hear it performed by clarinetist Richard Stoltzman and the Warsaw Philharmonic led by George Manahan.

0: Today is the birthday of American clarinetist Richard Stoltzman, and we heard him there joined by the Warsaw Philharmonic, led by George Manahan, performing Wild Wood, Quiet Wood, written in 2001 by Northeast Ohio composer Mary Ann Griebling. I'm Sam Petrie. Thanks for tuning in this Sunday morning. Still to come, the Sinfonia Concertante for Winds by Mozart, and up next, it's music by Beethoven for piano. Stay tuned.
1: 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Paavo Järvi conducts. I'm Jan Weller. It's the first stop of many in our European concert series. I hope you'll be listening.
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0: 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Porthouse Theater, Kent State University's professional summer theater venue, presents the 2026 season with Sideshow in Concert, opening July 7th, followed by Lerner & Lowe's Brigadoon July 24th. Piano Cleveland presents the Cleveland International Piano Competition for Young Artists Solo Piano Round. 13 pianists, ages 10 through 18, take the stage at CIM's Mixon Hall to perform solo recital programs of their own design. It's July 24th through the 26th. 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
0: Music now by Beethoven, his piano sonata number 15 in D, The Pastoral. We're going to hear it performed by pianist Murray Pariah.

0: On WCLV, we heard pianist Murray Pariah perform Beethoven's Piano Sonata No. 15 in D, The Pastoral. I'm your host, Sam Petrie. Thanks for listening to Sunday Brunch. Coming up next, it's music that we think might be written by Mozart, but we're not for sure, so stay tuned.
1: Our music on this week's Innovations includes a work for large orchestra, one for two oboes, another for the unusual combination of oboe and two pianos, and a short work for string quartet. We'll hear from such composers as Jack Gallagher, Stephen T. Griebling, Jeffrey Rathbun, and Margaret Brouwer. I'm Mark Satola, and I hope you can join me tonight at 9 for Innovations on WCLV, IdeaStream Public Media.
0: In April of 1778, Mozart wrote to his father from Paris about the Sinfonia Concertante he was writing for flute, oboe, horn, bassoon, and orchestra. Unfortunately, this original work got lost, and it's not known who reworked it for a different combination of wind instruments, replacing the flute with a clarinet. And so we think that it might be Mozart's, but we're not really sure. Nevertheless, the name stuck, and so we're now going to hear Mozart's Sinfonia Concertante for Winds in E-flat, performed by clarinetist Anthony Pike, oboist John Anderson, horn player John Thurgood, and bassoonist Julia Price. They're joined by the English Chamber Orchestra, led by Ralph Gottinie.

0: On WCLV, we heard clarinetist Anthony Pike, oboist John Anderson, horn player John Thurgood, and bassoonist Julia Price. They were joined by the English Chamber Orchestra, led by Ralph Gottini, performing Mozart's Sinfonia Concertante for Winds in E-flat. Still to come this hour, chamber music by Anton Arensky, Russian composer whose birthday is today. We'll hear his string quartet number 1, and there's also music for orchestra by Emmanuel Chabrier. Coming up next, really, really difficult music for violin based on a song by Franz Schubert. Stay tuned.
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Violinist Shannon Lee making it sound easy. It's not at all. That was Heinrich Wilhelm Ernst's Grand Caprice based on Franz Schubert's song Erlkönig. I'm Sam Petrie. Thanks for tuning in to Sunday Brunch today. Up next, chamber music by Anton Arensky. Stay tuned. Here are some upcoming area arts events from the WCLV online arts calendar. Rabbit Run Theater in Madison presents Cole Porter's Tony Award-winning musical, Kiss Me, Kate, centering on the on-and-off relationship between the leading man and former wife. It runs July 17th through August 8th. After a two-year hiatus, the Baldwin-Wallace Men's Chorus Summer Sing Festival returns. This cherished tradition features familiar tenor bass tunes alongside some new repertoire. Featuring conductors from Baldwin-Wallace, Cleveland State, Oberlin, Ohio University, and beyond, this will be a wonderful evening of making music for music's sake. It's at Baldwin-Wallace's Kulas Hall on Tuesday, August 11th. To find out more about these events and others, visit WCLV's online arts calendar at wclv.org. Today is the birthday of Russian composer Anton Arensky, born in 1861. He studied with Nikolai Rimsky-Korsakov and was heavily influenced by Tchaikovsky, and Arensky's students include Alexander Scriabin and Sergei Rachmaninoff, to name a couple. We're going to hear Anton Arensky's String Quartet No. 1 in G, performed by the Ying Quartet.

0: The Ying Quartet, performing the String Quartet No. 1 in G by Anton Arensky, Russian composer who was born on today's date in 1861. Up next on WCLV, music for orchestra by Emmanuel Chabrier. Stay tuned.
1: Our music on this week's Innovations includes a work for large orchestra, one for two oboes, another for the unusual combination of oboe and two pianos, and a short work for string quartet. We'll hear from such composers as Jack Gallagher, Stephen T. Griebling, Jeffrey Rathbun, and Margaret Brower. I'm Mark Satola, and I hope you can join me tonight at 9 for Innovations on WCLV, IdeaStream Public Media.

The Orchestra de la Suisse Romane, conducted by Naimi Järvi, performing the Scherzo Waltz from Emmanuel Chabrier's Suite Pastorale, written in 1881. And that brings us to the end of this week's Sunday Brunch. I'm Sam Petrie. Thank you so much for listening, and I hope that you tune in next Sunday at 10 a.m. In the meantime, stick around as there's more great music coming up right here on WCLV IdeaStream Public Media.

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1: In certain corners of the social media world, there's often a yearning for a viral moment, a video that, for whatever reason, gets shared and reshared and shared again, racking up millions of views. 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I'm Valerie Kaler. Several years ago, a pyrotechnic performance of a 17-year-old violinist playing this music went viral. Twice. The young violinist was Maria Dueñas. The piece, Lalo's Symphony Español. Dueñas is now 23 years old and still bringing the heat. We'll hear her Symphony Español later this hour.
2: 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We'll hear from such composers as Jack Gallagher, Stephen T. Griebling, Jeffrey Rathbun, and Margaret Brower. I'm Mark Satola, and I hope you can join me tonight at 9 for Innovations on WCLV, IdeaStream Public Media.
1: Also ahead, Simona Dinnerstein plays Satie in Georgia. Right now, she's got a few variations on a Bach chorale by Philip Lesser.

0: Pianist Simone Dinnerstein there with a few of Philip Lasser's Variations on a Chorale by Bach. She will be back with Satie later in the hour.
1: It's a Severance concert from January 2025 today on the Cleveland Orchestra on the radio. Guest conductor Stéphane Deneuve leads the orchestra in music from France and America. Darius Milhaud's ballet La Création du Monde opens the program, and George Gershwin's An American in Paris wraps it up. In between, Guillaume Canesson's tribute to American jazz great John Coltrane, A Kind of Train, with saxophonist Stephen Banks, and the suite from Francis Poulenc's ballet Les Biches. The Cleveland Orchestra on the radio, this afternoon at 4 on WCLV, IdeaStream, Public Media.
0: From APM, American Public Media, this is Performance Today, taking you to concerts around the world. I'm Valerie Kaler. John Dowland was a 16th century English composer of songs and dances. And the piece we're about to hear is kind of a mashup of two versions of the same song. The original was an actual song, Can She Excuse My Wrongs? The lyrics might have been written by Robert Devereux, the second Earl of Essex. He was a favorite at the court of Queen Elizabeth I until he was not a favorite. After falling out of favor with the queen, he attempted an uprising. It failed, and he was executed. So, the other version of the song is an instrumental called the Earl of Essex Galliard. And according to the cheeky program notes from this American Brass Quintet concert, quote, it seems only fitting for there to be an alternate instrumental version since the Earl no longer has a head to sing Can She Excuse My Wrongs? Music by John Dowland, arranged by Brandon Ridenour. The Earl of Essex Galliard and Can She Excuse My Wrongs? Played by the American Brass Quintet in Interlochen, Michigan.

0: I'm pianist Peter Dugan. This beautiful piece for bassoon and piano is performed by a teen musician who confronts her own perfectionism next time on From the Top.
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4: We're about to hear music by the eccentric and somewhat enigmatic Erik Satie. In 1890, Satie wrote three pieces for piano that he called Nocturne. There have been lots of guesses, but no one knows for sure what he meant by that word, Nocturne. He never bothered to explain. And what did he mean by the odd directions he wrote on the music itself, telling a pianist to play monotonously and whitely, or to arm yourself with clairvoyance? If you were to ask me whether pianists

Eric Satie wrote a handful of pieces he called Nocien. We're not sure what he meant by that made-up word, Nocien. He was into Gnostic ideas and theology, so that's one possibility. But he never fully spelled it out. And that's fine. Let's embrace the not knowing. That was Nocien No. 3 by Eric Satie, played by pianist Simona Dinnerstein, from a recital at Spivey Hall at Clayton State University in Georgia. Thanks to the Walter and Emily Spivey Foundation for making that concert recording available to PT. Eric Satie consciously cultivated an eccentric persona. He loved deadpan humor, irony, absurdity.

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4: I tend to think that the concert hall itself is the instrument that I'm conducting. And we as musicians in the orchestra are just contributors to this incredible instrument. And for me, getting to learn and to experiment with the acoustics of music hall in Cincinnati is both a challenge, but a really beautiful instrument that I have to now learn its capricious qualities in order to be able to produce the best performances.
0: From APM, American Public Media, this is Performance Today. I'm Valerie Kaler. Christian Macellaro leads a concert in Cincinnati. Music by Wynton Marsalis, coming up this hour. Here's a highlight from a piece Wynton Marsalis originally wrote for bassoon legend Milan Turkovich. It's called Milan, after Turkovich's first name. I love how Marsalis features the bassoon in unexpected ways. Bassoonist Frank Morelli solos in this new recording with the Callisto Quartet.

0: Bassoonist Frank Morelli with the Callisto Quartet in that recording. We heard The Blues from Milan by Wynton Marsalis. The Blues Symphony by Marsalis is just ahead.
1: This is the Composer's Datebook for July 12th. I'm John Burge. The third Sonata for Violin and Piano by American composer William Balcom had its premiere on today's date in 1993 at the Aspen Music Festival in Colorado. The work was commissioned to honor the 75th birthday of Dorothy DeLay, a legendary violin teacher who taught at Juilliard for many years. The violin is a strange animal for composers to master, especially if they aren't violinists themselves. And Balcom subtitled his third violin sonata, Sonata Stramba, Stramba being the Italian word for strange or odd. Balcom confessed to being fascinated by two musical sounds more than any other, the voice and the violin. When I was about 10, recalled Balcom, we trundled out my maternal grandfather's imitation Stradivarius, made in Czechoslovakia, and I took a few not very successful lessons. When the violin was stolen out of the back seat of my father's Buick, that was the end of my studies of the instrument. Balcom did become a very talented pianist, however, and befriended a violinist named Gene Nastri, who initiated the young composer into the mysteries of the violin by performing Mozart and Beethoven sonatas together with him, as well as the fledgling violin works written by the young William Balcom. Composer's Datebook is produced by APM, American Public Media, in collaboration with the American Composers Forum, reminding you that all music was once new.

0: Southwestern Shakedown, the fourth movement of the Blues Symphony by Wynton Marsalis. Christian Macellaro led the Cincinnati Symphony Orchestra in concert in Cincinnati. Christian Macellaro has a philosophy he calls the possibility of better. This came to him when he was rehearsing an orchestra one day, and it seemed to be going well. Macellaro wanted to end this rehearsal 30 minutes early.
1: And the concertmaster of the orchestra stood up and came to me and quietly said, "Is there really nothing that we need to do again?" And I said, "No, I think it's going very well." And then he looked at me in a very beautiful way and he said, "Surely there must be one note we can play better." And it was such an incredible life lesson for me, because then I turned this into this philosophy that now I carry with me, which is this possibility of better. And I feel like this is in some ways the most important job that a conductor has. There is always the possibility of better, but you have to really be very wise about using that in a way that it's positive for the ensemble.
0: Christian Macellaro, using the possibility of better. Music director of the Cincinnati Symphony Orchestra. In a moment, Defia flops with the harpsichord. 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
2: 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Rabbit Run Theater in Madison presents Cole Porter's Tony Award-winning musical, Kiss Me, Kate, centering on the on-and-off relationship between the leading man and former wife. It runs July 17th through August 8th. After a two-year hiatus, the Baldwin Wallace Men's Chorus Summer Sing Festival returns. This cherished tradition features familiar tenor bass tunes alongside some new repertoire. Featuring conductors from Baldwin Wallace, Cleveland State, Oberlin, Ohio University, and beyond, this will be a wonderful evening of making music for music's sake. It's at Baldwin Wallace's Kulas Hall on Tuesday, August 11th. To find out more about these events and others, visit WCLV's online arts calendar at wclv.org.
0: In the 1920s, Wanda Landowska was a fierce advocate for the harpsichord, a keyboard instrument popular until the piano was invented in the 1700s. Landowska brought it back into fashion, and she encouraged composers of the day to write for it. Manuel de Falla wrote a harpsichord concerto for her, and she gave the premiere in 1926 with de Falla conducting, and it went terribly. The music had been rushed to the publisher. There were lots of errors in the parts. Landowska hadn't had enough time to rehearse. It was so embarrassing, she refused to play the concerto again. And is there a bit of irony here? When the piece is played these days, a piano is generally used instead of a harpsichord. Let's hear it from a concert in La Jolla, California, with Thomas Addis at the piano alongside half a dozen musical friends. The concerto for piano, flute, oboe, clarinet, violin, and cello by Manuel de Falla.

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4: With stops in Berlin, Cologne, Lausanne, and Copenhagen, we're on an orchestral tour of Europe. I'm Jan Weller. Welcome to a new season of performances from some of the great concert halls of the world. Today we're giving you a great seat in the revered Philharmonie, home of the Berlin Philharmonic. On the podium, a regular visitor to this orchestra, Paavo Järvi. Later, they'll perform the rarely heard tragic masterpiece of Hans Rott, his Symphony No. 1. But to open our concert, one of the true superstars of classical music, pianist Lang Lang. He'll perform the Piano Concerto in G by Maurice Ravel. The piece is infused with sparkling jazz and sultry blues, and was written after the composer returned from a tour of the United States. You can almost hear the rush and hectic mayhem of the big, buzzing American city. Here is Paavo Järvi to lead the Berlin Philharmonic in Maurice Ravel's Piano Concerto in G, featuring pianist Lang Lang.

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soaked in American blues and jazz, that was Ravel's Piano Concerto in G. You heard pianist Long Long with the Berlin Philharmonic and conductor Pavel Yerhe, opening our concert from the famous Philharmonie Concert Hall in central Berlin. Long Long made his debut with the orchestra in 2004 at the renowned outdoor venue, the Waldbühne. Since then, he's collaborated with the orchestra many times, including on a live album with Sir Simon Rattle of music by Prokofiev and Bartok that also featured a fascinating documentary on their collaborative process. And it looks like Long Long will be staying on stage for an encore. Let's listen.

0: A work of celestial peace. That was Claude Debussy's Clair de Lune, Moonlight, performed as an encore by Long Long in Berlin's Philharmonie Concert Hall. Next week we head to Cologne to hear violinist Augustin Hadelich and the West German Radio Symphony Orchestra in Shostakovich's Violin Concerto No. 1. And conductor Dimas Slobodenyuk will lead the orchestra in Sibelius's Symphony No. 2. I hope you'll be listening. Coming up shortly from Berlin, Hans Rott's Symphony No. 1.
1: It's a severance concert from January 2025 today on the Cleveland Orchestra on the radio. Guest conductor Stéphane Deneuve leads the orchestra in music from France and America. Darius Milhaud's ballet La Création du Monde opens the program, and George Gershwin's An American in Paris wraps it up. In between, Guillaume Canesson's tribute to American jazz great John Coltrane, A Kind of Train, with saxophonist Stephen Banks, and the suite from Francis Poulenc's ballet Les Biches. The Cleveland Orchestra on the radio, this afternoon at 4 on WCLV, IdeaStream, Public Media.
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0: At the age of just 22, Austrian composer Hans Rott sought the spotlight with his epic Symphony No. 1. And yet the doors of the Vienna Musikverein remained closed to him. The rejection drove him into mental collapse. And in 1884, 4 years later, he died in an asylum. A century later, in the late 1980s, the score of this symphony resurfaced, and the musical world took notice. Hans Rott's music echoes that of Schumann, Wagner, Mahler, and Anton Bruckner, who was his organ teacher at one time. Much like their music, Rott's symphony feels expansive, hymn-like, and full of romantic exuberance. It makes you wonder what else this composer could have accomplished if he had lived past 26. Paavo Järvi and the Berlin Philharmonic are about to bring this once-forgotten music to life again. Here they are to perform Hans Rott's Symphony No. 1.

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The crowd in Berlin's iconic concert hall, the Philharmonie, showing their appreciation for that music, the Symphony No. 1 by Hans Rott, a symphony lost for over 100 years, only to be rediscovered and championed. Paavo Järvi led the Berlin Philharmonic, closing this concert from February 2026. It looks like we have time for a little more music from the Berlin Philharmonic. Here they are, led by Daniel Barenboim, in Franz Schubert's Symphony No. 2.

0: The Symphony No. 2 by Franz Schubert. You heard the Berlin Philharmonic, conducted by Daniel Barenboim. This program was produced by Daniel Goldberg. Special thanks to Rebecca Neistat and the WFMT Radio Network team. The executive producer is Roger White. Today's program comes from a partnership with the European Broadcasting Union and Radio Germany. Next week, one of the great violinists performing today, Augustin Haderlich, joins the West German Radio Symphony Orchestra for Dmitri Shostakovich's Violin Concerto No. 1 as we head to Cologne. And Dima Slobodenyuk will lead the orchestra in music by Jean Sibelius. I'm Jan Weller. I hope you'll be listening. This is the WFMT Radio Network.
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2: Every Sunday afternoon at 4 on WCLV, we take you there for a concert recorded in performance by the Cleveland Orchestra. 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
3: The Cleveland Orchestra and guest conductor Stéphane Deneuve celebrate French and American music. The four pieces on this program share features like jazz influences and narrative-driven forms, but each stands out in its own way. This program brings together the old and the new, the representative and the surrealist, the retrospective and the forward-looking. Darius Milhaud's ballet La Création du Monde, The Creation of the World, is considered one of the first pieces of symphonic jazz. Its Paris premiere in 1923 was, as the French like to say, a succès de scandale, and it was played many times in France and the U.S. The work, which includes saxophone and percussion imitating a drum set, brings together a mix of styles from Baroque fugues to blues and Dixieland jazz. Unlike the other works tonight written around a century ago, French composer Guillaume Canosson's A Kind of Train is celebrating its 10th anniversary. This concerto pays homage to the great jazz saxophonist, bandleader, and composer John Coltrane, and the soloist is Stephen Banks. Francis Poulenc's Suite from Les Biches stands out in tonight's mostly jazz-inspired program. The ballet is neoclassical, though the third movement of the suite takes some influence from ragtime. The concert closes with George Gershwin's An American in Paris, a souvenir of his 1928 trip to the French capital. He even brought four French taxi horns back home to use in the work. I'm Bill O'Connell, and this is the Cleveland Orchestra on the radio.
4: 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There's also Sergei Rachmaninoff's Symphonic Dances, and we'll hear Tchaikovsky's Symphony No. 3 in D, The Polish. I'm Sam Petrie, and I hope you'll join me tonight for Symphony at 7 here on WCLV IdeaStream Public Media.
3: The 1920s were a vibrant time in Paris. Following the end of World War I, music, arts, and culture exploded in new and experimental ways in the French capital. Darius Milhaud positioned himself at the center of this activity, along with the other members of Les Six, a group of French composers including Georges Auric, Louis Duret, Arthur Honegger, Francis Poulenc, and Germaine Taillefer. La Création du Monde, The Creation of the World, was the third of 17 ballets Milhaud would write throughout his career. It was commissioned and premiered by the Swedish Ballet in 1923. The story is based on a creation myth from a collection of more than 100 African folk tales. La Création du Monde is now most frequently presented as a concert piece and is rarely performed with dancers. Milhaud set the African-influenced narrative to an evocation of the African-American jazz that was taking Paris by storm at the time. Milhaud first experienced jazz in London in 1920 when he attended a performance by the New York-based Billy Arnold Band and immediately began incorporating these sounds into his compositions. In a 1922 trip to New York, Milhaud heard Paul Whiteman's band and experienced jazz in Harlem, directly inspiring Milhaud's compositional language in La Création du Monde. Stefan Denev is the guest conductor with the Cleveland Orchestra, and in just a moment we'll begin this concert with Darius Milhaud's La Création du Monde, The Creation of the World.

Opening this program from Mandel Concert Hall, Stefan Denev, guest conductor, led the Cleveland Orchestra in Darius Milhaud's La Création du Monde, The Creation of the World. Composer and conductor Leonard Bernstein said that La Création du Monde emerges not as a flirtation, but as a real love affair with jazz. When this concert was recorded in January 2025, Stefan Denev was artistic director of the New World Symphony, music director of the St. Louis Symphony Orchestra, and principal guest conductor of the Netherlands Radio Philharmonic. For any musician who takes up the saxophone, regardless of stylistic inclination or intent, sooner or later John Coltrane will loom large. The saxophonist, composer, and bandleader, who one day would be known simply as Train, was born in North Carolina in 1926. He honed his craft initially in Philadelphia and came to widespread attention playing with trumpeter Miles Davis and pianist

streaming in HD service Jazz Neo to hear scores of songs featuring Coltrane as composer and or saxophone soloist. What's more, Coltrane's impact has extended far beyond the jazz world, influencing artists active in all areas of music, including Guillaume Canesson, an eclectic French composer born in 1970, 3 years after Coltrane's death. The composer says of his 2015 concerto, A Kind of Train, quote, "Coltrane's phrasing, his total freedom of invention, and his mystical virtuosity have nourished my writing. And Coltrane's influence does not amount to mere imitation. The spirit of Coltrane may have prompted A Kind of Train, whose title alludes not only to the musician's nickname, but also his participation in one of the best-loved jazz albums of all time, Davis's Kind of Blue. The sound of the composition, though, is completely symphonic and suffused with pure French elegance." John Coltrane also helped to popularize the less common soprano saxophone, and Canesson's concerto embraces the soprano sax in its first and last movements, but opts for the alto, a horn Coltrane used only at the beginning and end of his career, for the middle movement. The first of the three movements in A Kind of Train is called There Is None Other, followed by a ballade. The finale, Coltrane on the dance floor, conjures an unlikely scenario. The great saxophonist is pitted against the robotic rhythmic pulsations of modern-day techno music. The movement builds to an ecstatic climax, a contemplative pause, and then an unambiguous final thrust, an appropriate ending for an homage that evokes John Coltrane's ceaseless quest for personal truth and an individual voice. Here are Stéphane Deneuve and soloist Stephen Banks with the Cleveland Orchestra for Guillaume Canesson's 2015 saxophone concerto, A Kind of Train.

Stephen Banks was the saxophone soloist with Stéphane Deneuve and the Cleveland Orchestra in Guillaume Canesson's A Kind of Train. Stephen Banks was the first saxophonist to be awarded both the Avery Fisher Career Grant and first prize at the Young Concert Artists International Auditions. He serves as faculty and artist-in-residence at the Cleveland Institute of Music and previously held positions at Ithaca College, Baldwin-Wallace Conservatory, and the University of Hartford. Commissioning new works for saxophone is at the heart of Stephen Banks's interests. In summer 2025, he's scheduled to premiere Joan Towers' new saxophone concerto at the Colorado Music Festival. Over the past two seasons, he has been performing Diaspora, a new concerto by Billy Childs. Stephen Banks has appeared before with the Cleveland Orchestra, and he's also soloed with the Montreal Symphony, the Utah Symphony, Colorado Symphony, mostly Mozart and Aspen Festival orchestras, and he has worked with such conductors as Franz Welsermost, Nicholas McGeegan, Raphael Payare, John Adams, Peter Ungian, Yahya Ling, Matthias Pincher, and Roderick Cox. He is a founding member of the Canary Quartet, an all-saxophone ensemble that performs inspiring and uplifting compositions and arrangements. And we'll have an encore.

0: Stephen Banks' encore after performing Guillaume Canosson's A Kind of Train was an arrangement of Albert Hay Malotte's 1935 setting of the Lord's Prayer. 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After a break, the second half of this program, the suite from Francis Poulenc's Les Biches and George Gershwin's An American in Paris. Stay tuned. This is the Cleveland Orchestra on the radio from Mandel Concert Hall at the Severance Music Center. I'm Bill O'Connell. 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
0: You are truly good, and that is what I find again and again and again in your music. These words came courtesy of Igor Stravinsky, writing to Francis Poulenc in 1931. The French composer, just 32 at the time, welcomed the encouragement, especially from an established musical figure. Poulenc had had trouble finding acceptance in the mainstream music circles in France. His light-hearted, often irreverent musical style clashed against the more supposedly intellectual compositions of Debussy and Ravel, leading to disapproval from elder peers and critics. Poulenc's artistic approach eventually found good company within Les Six, a group of French composers whose ambition was to push back against the overblown emotions of Romanticism and the currently in vogue Impressionist style. The collective did so by taking a neoclassical approach to composition, mining past composers and musical styles for a simpler, more pared-down approach to melody, harmony, and structure. By the end of his career, Poulenc's uncanny ability to seamlessly navigate genre and style was celebrated. Critic Claude Rostand described the composer as half monk, half rascal. The ballet Les Biches could easily fall within Poulenc's half rascal persona, though there is no shortage of hands folded grace and beauty amidst the nose thumbing. The work was commissioned in 1921 by impresario Serge Diaghilev for his Ballet Russe, a huge break for the then 21-year-old composer. Diaghilev had been the impetus behind Stravinsky's early ballet successes, The Firebird, Petrushka, and The Rite of Spring among them. Poulenc got to work and finished the score by 1923. The 1924 premiere in Monte Carlo was a resounding success, leading to a well-received set of performances in Paris. Now, much ink has been spilled in trying to decipher the ballet's title. The straightforward translation from French to English refers to does, female deer, but a deeper look reveals a double or even triple entendre. Biche can also suggest a group of young women, or in some cases people, both men and women, who harbor sexual desires outside the socially accepted norms of the day. And the plot is no help, because there is no plot. The action passes in a large white drawing room with just one piece of furniture, an immense blue sofa. It is a warm summer afternoon, and three young men are enjoying the company of 16 lovely women. Just as in 18th century Prince, their play is innocent in appearance only. While mining the subtext of the scenario and casting can prove fruitful, and many scholars have, especially in how the dancers are paired throughout the ballet, Les Biches is a delightful romp that can be enjoyed at face value. Five movements, rondo, adagietto, Rag Mazurka, Andantino, and Finale. Stefan Deneve is again on stage here in Mandel Concert Hall with the Cleveland Orchestra, and here is the suite from Les Biches by Francis Poulenc.

The Suite from Les Biches by Francis Poulenc, played by the Cleveland Orchestra under guest conductor Stéphane Deneuve. Poulenc wrote the ballet Les Biches in 1923. After making some revisions, he returned to the piece in 1948 to extract a five-movement suite from his score. The original ballet contains three choral movements, which Poulenc removed to create the purely orchestral work we just heard, the Suite from Les Biches by Francis Poulenc. George Gershwin achieved early success as one of the most brilliant songwriters on Broadway. He had more ambitious dreams, however. He aspired to be recognized as a serious classical composer. Gershwin felt that American classical music should incorporate elements of jazz for a distinctive national voice. Rhapsody in Blue was Gershwin's first step in that direction, followed by the Piano Concerto in F, An American in Paris, and finally the opera Porgy and Bess. Throughout his efforts on these works, Gershwin, who was a terrific pianist and improviser, knew that his technical equipment as a classical composer was incomplete. He tried hard to fill in the gaps in his knowledge by applying himself to the study of music theory and orchestration. The original manuscript of An American in Paris bears the following inscription by Gershwin: An American in Paris, a tone poem for orchestra, composed and orchestrated by George Gershwin. Begun in early 1928, finished November 18th, 1928. Gershwin went out of his way to point out that he had done the orchestration himself, because while his melodic gifts and pianistic virtuosity were acclaimed, he was dogged by constant criticism about his compositional craftsmanship. An American in Paris is in a single movement with five sections, each of which contains themes that reappear throughout the 20-minute work. Gershwin provided the following explanation in an interview for Musical America in 1928. "This new piece," he said, "really a rhapsodic ballet, is written very freely and is the most modern music I've yet attempted. The opening part will be developed in typical French style in the manner of Debussy and the Six, although the themes are original. My purpose here is to portray the impression of an American visitor in Paris as he strolls about the city, listens to the various street noises, and absorbs the French atmosphere. As in my other orchestral compositions, I've not endeavored to represent any definite scenes in this music. The rhapsody is programmatic only in a general impressionistic way,

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0: Guest conductor Stefan Denev led the Cleveland Orchestra in George Gershwin's An American in Paris. An American in Paris premiered at Carnegie Hall in December 1928 with Walter Damrosch conducting the New York Philharmonic in a program that included works by Franck and Wagner. The initial response was largely positive. The Brooklyn Daily Eagle reported that the audience received the work, quote, with a demonstration of enthusiasm impressively genuine, in contrast to the conventional applause which new music, good and bad, ordinarily receives. Gershwin, who was in attendance, greeted the reception with several bows. However, not all critical assessments were positive. The New York Telegram had this to say about the work. To one pair of ears, Mr. Gershwin's latest effusion turns out to be nauseous, claptrap, so dull, patchy, thin, vulgar, long-winded, and inane that the average movie audience would probably be bored by it. Even as honest jazz, the whole cheap and silly affair seemed pitiably futile and inept. Yikes. Gershwin, though, took the harsh reviews in stride, responding, "It's not a Beethoven symphony, you know. It's a humorous piece. Nothing solemn about it. It's not intended to draw tears. If it pleases symphony audiences as a light, jolly piece, a series of impressions musically expressed, it succeeds." An American in Paris continued to succeed in the following years, and in 1951, 14 years after Gershwin's death, MGM released a film musical of the same name starring Gene Kelly and Leslie Caron. Alongside several songs by Gershwin and his brother Ira, the film features an elaborate dance sequence that presents Gershwin's rhapsodic ballet in full. It introduced the now timeless classic to new generations of listeners. This concert by the Cleveland Orchestra featured guest conductor Stefan Denev. The program began with La Création du Monde by Darius Milhaud. Then we heard Guillaume Canesson's concerto tribute to John Coltrane, A Kind of Train, with saxophonist Stephen Banks. Francis Poulenc's Suite from Les Biches was followed by An American in Paris by George Gershwin. My commentary was based on notes for the Mandel Concert Hall program book by Noah Hertzman, Ellen Sauer-Tenieri, Steve Smith, and Peter Locke. The audio supervisor for the Cleveland Orchestra is Gintas Norvila. Audio producer Elaine Martone of Sonark Music. From Mandel Concert Hall at the Severance Music Center, I'm Bill O'Connell. Thank you for being with us. 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
1: 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Next Sunday afternoon, Kazuki Yamada will be the guest conductor of the orchestra. Francesco Piemontesi will be the soloist in Mozart's Piano Concerto No. 25 in C. That concert will also include a performance of Sir Edward Elgar's Symphony No. 1 in A-flat. And join us next Sunday afternoon and every Sunday afternoon at 4 for the Cleveland Orchestra, a concert recorded in performance here on WCLV.
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4: 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There's also Sergei Rachmaninoff's Symphonic Dances, and we'll hear Tchaikovsky's Symphony No. 3 in D, The Polish. I'm Sam Petrie, and I hope you'll join me tonight for Symphony at 7 here on WCLV IdeaStream Public Media.
1: Come coming up at 6 o'clock on WCLV, less than 15 minutes away. It'll be the program called From the Top, which focuses on performances by younger musicians. Before that, we'll have time for a brief overture from the Cleveland Orchestra, a classic recording the orchestra made in 1959 under George Sell's direction. It's an overture called Manfred, actually part of incidental music that Schumann wrote, based on the 1817 poem called Manfred by Lord Byron. Schumann composed an overture and 15 pieces of music, including an entr'acte, melodramas, several solos and choruses. The overture itself was first performed by the Leipzig Gewandhaus Orchestra in March of 1852. A full work was then performed at the German National Theater on the 13th of June that same year. The orchestra then was conducted by Franz Liszt. Here it's the Cleveland Orchestra and George Sell, and the overture to Byron's Manfred, it's music of Robert Schumann, on Encore to our Cleveland Orchestra broadcast on WCLV.

0: Music of Robert Schumann on WCLV, heard as an encore to our Sunday afternoon broadcast of a Cleveland Orchestra performance recorded live, a commercial recording the orchestra made in 1959 under George Sell's direction. The overture, part of the incidental music, actually, that Robert Schumann wrote for Lord Byron's Manfred, an epic poem that was staged in 1852. In just a few moments on WCLV, it's our regular Sunday evening feature focusing on younger performers. It's called From the Top.
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0: You're listening to From the Top, where outstanding young musicians come to play. I'm your host, pianist Peter Dugan. We just heard 17-year-old guitarist Kaz Hudson from Centennial, Colorado, perform the prelude from Bach's third cello suite, originally in C major, but played for us just now in G major on the guitar. One of the great joys of hosting From the Top is meeting emerging artists at a point when they're not only finding their musical voice, but also developing their identities as adults. It's so interesting to me how their personal growth is often intertwined with their musical growth. For example, today we'll hear from a clarinetist who totally uprooted his life in Peru to follow his passion for his instrument and study here in the U.S. And then we'll meet a young bassoonist who shares what it's like living with neurodivergence. She'll describe how just feeling the instrument in her hand can provide a sense of calm. Now, let's meet Kaz Hudson, the 17-year-old guitarist who started off our program with that gorgeous Bach. Kaz is one of our Jack Kent Cook young artists. Kaz, it was so nice to hear that piece that, of course, many of us know and love, but to hear it in this fresh new way. I just loved your approach and your elegant phrasing.
1: Thank you. Yeah, it's really interesting key. Most guitarists play it in A in most arrangements, but I've grown to really enjoy it in G major.
0: Let's talk about Bach for a moment, because I know that for me as a pianist, anytime Bach comes up, there's strong opinions on whether you should use pedal, whether you should use dynamics. Does the same kind of thing happen in the guitar world?
1: Yeah, definitely. Like, the main thing on guitar is the debate of whether or not to have bass notes. Because obviously on the cello, it's a little more limited on how it can form chords and add bass notes versus the guitar, which has six strings and frets, and it's a lot easier to play chords.
0: Right. I really like the way you played it just now.
1: Thank you.
0: Let's talk a little bit about how you got started on guitar, because I understand it was something sort of the polar opposite of this delicate Bach prelude that really first grabbed your attention with the guitar, right?
1: Well, my first experience on guitar was my mom found this teacher and he just taught me like all the open position chords. I learned like Smoke on the Water on my first lesson and like all the typical guitar stuff. But eventually my mom switched to my teacher that I still have now. And he kind of influenced my direction more towards like jazz and classical music while still encouraging me to explore whatever I wanted. And I think that was like the perfect environment for me.
0: Yeah, so it sounds like you've really had your hand in all kinds of styles and genres, which is something I love to do too at the piano. But that also comes from your mom too. Like, she has a musical background, right?
1: Yeah, her parents, my grandparents, they were both opera singers, and my grandma plays piano too. So she grew up playing classical piano. And then she actually did jazz vocals and went away from the classical route.
0: Kaz, you have such an interesting family background. Tell me a little bit about the two different cultures in your life and how that's impacted you and your sense of identity.
1: Yeah, I've always grown up with a lot of variety in my life. And I think that's been the thing that's made me into the person I am. My mom is Japanese American. She was born in Colorado, but she's Japanese. And then my dad is white. My grandparents on my mom's side, they immigrated from Japan. And my dad's parents are from the Midwest. And then also my dad's interests and my mom's interests were very different. Like, my dad was a total jock. And my mom grew up immersed in music world and like art stuff, like theater and stuff. So when I was growing up, I just got to experience all these different things. And I think that variety gave me a unique perspective because I had such exposure at a young age to different stuff. And I've gotten to a point where I feel comfortable exploring pretty much anything I have an interest in.
0: Yeah. And even within music, you enjoy a range of experiences. We just heard that pristine Bach, but I also know that one of your most exciting musical memories was playing under very different conditions.
1: Oh, yeah. My freshman year of high school, I was playing in the pit orchestra for Chicago, our school's production that year. I was the only freshman in the ensemble. I was playing guitar, and I didn't really know anyone. The last show, the audience was cheering, and there's a lot of energy on the stage because all the actors and stuff, there was their last show, too. We just looped the last like 8 or 16 bars for the bows, and just every time it would just get another level higher in energy. The actors pointed their attention to the pit, and the audience started cheering really loud, and then it ends on this huge chord. And I just remember that was like one of the most euphoric musical moments. It felt like a celebration of the whole experience of like the work and how much connection everyone felt to each other.
0: I can feel the rush just hearing you describe it. Hey, Kaz, great to talk to you.
1: Yeah, it was super fun. Thank you.
0: 17-year-old Kaz Hudson from Centennial, Colorado. Now we get to hear 16-year-old Caitlin Nguyen on the bassoon perform the second and third of José Siqueira's three etudes for bassoon and piano. Joining her will be Maria Garcia.

0: 16-year-old Caitlin Nguyen on the bassoon performed the second and third of José Siqueira's three etudes for bassoon and piano. Caitlin is one of our Jack Kent Cook young artists. Caitlin, you play that beautifully. The second movement was so lyrical. Those lines just kept going and going. It was amazing. And then all the double tonguing in the third movement was so exciting and clear. I'm in awe of the sound you produce on the bassoon, the range of color, and especially knowing that you came to this instrument pretty recently. What has that been like for you to pick up an instrument and so quickly advance to that very high level?
1: Yeah, well, actually, like a fun fact, tomorrow marks the day I started the bassoon, so it will be my fourth year tomorrow of playing the bassoon. So
0: see, that's amazing.
1: Yeah.
0: Only 4 years, and you sound like that.
1: Thank you.
0: How were you able to advance so quickly?
1: I think what comes to advancing so quickly is having a passion, a fiery passion for your instrument. Mm. You want to gravitate towards picking it up and practicing and always wanting to learn more.
0: Were there struggles along the way?
1: Yes, a lot of struggles.
0: What was it that ultimately brought you back to it and that helped you power through those hard moments?
1: I think what powered me back was I wanted to do this camp so that way I can like motivate myself to actually grab my instrument. But also I wanted to get involved in like orchestras. And then that's when I started having a little bit more goals. I want to audition for the National Youth Orchestra. And that means I have to practice. So having the goals in mind is just like what brings me to grab the instrument.
0: Makes sense. You've told us that you've been diagnosed as neurodivergent.
1: Yes.
0: I don't know if you'd be comfortable chatting with me about that and how it has affected your musical studies.
1: People don't really mention like being neurodivergent and then a musician and how much that really impacts you. There's just like a bunch of stigma around, oh, you have OCD, like, oh, you must be really organized and stuff like that. That's not the case at all.
0: So it's OCD is what you're...
1: Yeah, what I deal with. So that's one part of my identity. But I also want to mention, like, being female presenting and Asian and, like, being orchestra. It's also that. All of it just kind of, comes together and it's just, like, difficult to tackle. At first, I didn't know it was OCD. And so, like, when I finally found out, it felt like relief. OCD, it stands for obsessive compulsive disorder, where you have thoughts, obsessive thoughts, and then you take these certain actions that could be physical or mental to relieve them, but that only like temporarily relieves them. And then it's just a repeating cycle. Mm-hmm. For me, the way that manifests is like sometimes I could be like practicing and then I have these unwanted thoughts. And so I put down my bassoon and stop practicing. I've been going through like therapy and stuff and like OCD is not totally curable, but it is manageable. So it's just like letting those thoughts go and not reacting to it. I feel like as a musician, you should trust what you've done in your practice and just try your best and relax.
0: Mm-hmm. So is part of it just learning to live with the fact that you might make a mistake? And if you do, like...
1: Yeah, it's not the end of the world. Yeah.
0: Right.
1: Yeah, I know. Like, just there's a bunch of perfectionism in the music world. And the whole point of music is just to like share the music, like touch someone's feelings.
0: I hear you. And I think it's really important for all young musicians to learn from what you're saying right now about letting go of that perfectionism as much as we can. One of the things that really struck me when I was reading about you is that you said sometimes when you're around big crowds, you have anxiety, but when you're actually on stage and the crowd is out there in the audience and you're part of the orchestra, like that anxiety just goes away.
1: Yeah. When I'm with my instrument in orchestra and there's like packed audience, my instrument is what makes me feel like I'm me. I feel calm.
0: That is just so beautiful and so important to share because everyone needs to understand the power that a musical instrument has, you know,
1: and
0: the way that it can give a young person like yourself that confidence and comfort. We are just so happy to support you here at From the Top. You're also one of our Jack Kent Cook young artists. What are you going to do with the funds?
1: I'm going to purchase a new bassoon.
0: Yay. Congratulations.
1: Thank you.
0: So proud of what you've done already. It's been great chatting with you. Thanks for your openness and for just being so cool.
1: Thank you.
0: Caitlin Nguyen, 16 years old from Portland, Oregon. Do you want to get a behind-the-scenes look at the making of From the Top? This season, From the Top is recording in studios around the country. We'll be visiting New York, Boston, Austin, Minneapolis, Los Angeles, and Philadelphia. And we're giving some lucky folks guest passes to watch our recording sessions in action. Visit fromthetop.org/beourguest to sign up and learn more.
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0: On From the Top, we're meeting musicians on the cusp of finding their own voice. For some of these young artists, that means having to wrestle with the legacy of the classical music canon while embracing their love of other genres. It's certainly a topic I think about a lot, and so does Miles, the musician we're going to meet right now. Miles, welcome to From the Top.
3: Yeah, thank you. It's such a pleasure to be here.
0: I'm so excited to perform together. What are we going to be playing?
3: We're going to be playing John Williams' Elegy for cello and orchestra, but cello and piano.
0: This is a really moving piece. Tell me what you love about it.
3: Obviously, it's an elegy, so it's about loss. And I think it's a really cellistic composition. It carries through all the registers and really gives you a sense of what the cello can do.
0: Yeah, and you really know how to make the instrument cry. You know, I've been enjoying rehearsing this so much. Whenever you're ready, let's take this from the top.
3: Yeah, let's do it.

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0: That was 16-year-old cellist Miles Levine performing John Williams' Elegy for cello and orchestra, or in this case, piano. I'm Peter Dugan, and I had the honor of joining Miles on the piano. Miles, I just love playing that piece with you, and I have to say I'm so impressed by the way you control that bow arm. I could listen all the way to the end of the note as it was just getting tinier and the sound still had spin in it. I know how difficult it is to do that, and it was gorgeous.
1: Oh, thank you so much.
0: I feel like you're the kind of player who really puts all of your passion into it. Something that I know you and I have in common is our love of all kinds of music. We just jammed out on that John Williams, but you're also a fan of jazz, of Latin music, funk music.
1: Yeah. When I'm not in a classical mood, I've been playing a lot of Corey Wong.
0: Oh, yeah.
1: It's uplifting music. I think it's good to keep you in a good mood.
0: I know that you feel like the whole term of classical music is maybe problematic or just needs to be shaken up. Talk to me a little bit about your feelings on that.
1: Yeah. So I'm part of the group that thinks that the term classical music should be changed to something else, because the classical era is like a tiny portion of
0: Mozart, Haydn.
1: Exactly.
0: It's the classical era. Yeah.
1: And there's so much more out there. Think of Florence Price, like Torina, or a lot of these. I'm a big fan of the 20th century kind of sound. And I think that it just needs to be redefined in that way.
0: The example I always give is, if you think about Schubert and Nina Simone, I think there's a lot more in common there than Schubert and Milton Babbitt.
1: Right? Yeah.
0: Let's jump to a totally different topic here. Mm-hmm. Think tanks. You've been doing research. How did this all get started?
1: Well, I'm taking a research course at my school. Uh-huh. I remember reading a couple of investigative reports on, I think it was Brookings and Heritage in the Times, but I kind of realized how much sway these organizations have over public opinion and public policy. So this summer, basically, I'm working with the chair of the political science department at the University of Western Ontario, Dr. Donald Abelson, looking at the relationship between kind of typologies. There's like a classical typology of think tanks in the US, their output, and then where they receive their funding.
0: What do you mean by these typologies?
1: So there's a paper written by Weaver in 1989, where he defines three classical types of think tanks in the US: advocacy tanks, university without students tanks, and contract research organizations.
0: Uh-huh.
1: And they do research on whatever the organization that they're working for, whatever their policy goals are.
0: Yeah. Your brain is already a sort of think tank unto itself. You're such an interesting guy, and what a great player too. It's been really fun getting to know you and getting to perform together.
1: Yeah, you too. Thank you so much.
0: Miles Levine, 16 years old, from Hastings-on-Hudson, New York.
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2: Welcome back to From the Top, where outstanding young musicians come to play. I'm your host, pianist Peter Dugan, and it's so great to be with all of you thanks to the generosity of Susan and Gerald Slavitt. If you're just joining us, we've been listening to young musicians who are growing into their musical voice as they are growing into themselves. 18-year-old Joaquin Chavez is a clarinetist who's not only exploring new places in his music, but also geographically. Originally from Peru, he's now living and studying at the Interlaken Arts Academy in Michigan. Joaquin will perform for us now the Sonatina by Malcolm Arnold. He's joined by Yaru Chung at the piano. Whenever you're ready, you and Yaru Chung can take it from the top.
6: Thank you.

0: You heard Malcolm Arnold's Sonatina for Clarinet and Piano, the first and last movements, performed by 18-year-old clarinetist Joaquin Chavez, originally from Peru, now studying at the Interlochen Arts Academy in Michigan. Joaquin is one of our Jack Kent Cook Young Artists, and he was joined by Yaru Chong at the piano. Joaquin, you play with such beautiful phrasing, such clarity of rhythm and character. I think that's the first time I've ever heard that piece, and you just made me fall in love with it. Bravo.
1: Thank you. Thank you so much. It's such a fun piece that I learned in Peru with my teacher, Luis Vargas.
0: Very cool that you played for us a piece that you first were exposed to back home. Could you tell me a little bit about your arrival in the U.S. to study at Interlochen? Like, what a huge change from Peru.
1: Sure. I first came here in 2021 for the summer camp. It was a really good experience where I got to play with an orchestra for the first time, and I made a lot of friends. I really wanted to stay here for more time. So last year, I applied for the academy, and it was the best decision that I could have made.
0: Yeah.
1: At the beginning, it was all like lost all the time, and my English was worse than now. So it was really hard for me.
0: No, your English is great. Look at you. You could just on an NPR radio interview. And it was only, what, 2 years ago that you first came to the U.S. It's just amazing.
1: Thank you.
0: How did your family feel when you told them that you were thinking of coming to the U.S. for boarding school?
1: They always support me, but they were kind of worried because it would be my first time leaving my country for more than like a month or something like that.
0: Yeah.
1: And I'm really, really close to them, but I always call them like every night. Also, coming here means a really big financial effort for my family. So my grandparents, they're also helping me.
0: It's great to know that they've got your back.
1: Yeah.
0: Now, tell me a little bit about your musical influences. Growing up in Peru, did you listen to Peruvian music? And was the style of clarinet playing any different there than what you've been trained in now here at Interlochen?
1: I started playing clarinet in my middle school. Sometimes we did stuff like marching band, but we mostly did dances and music from Peru. And yeah, the playing in Peru, it's different from here. Just the way we play the instrument, like not in the musicality and not the phrasing. I think that's a general idea around the world.
0: Yes.
1: It was more like how I blew the instrument, I like where I put my tongue and all these technical things that I had to change a little bit. I feel like it was an improvement, so I'm really happy for it.
0: Well, that's great. Joaquin, you've experienced so much change in your life. But one thing that I know has been a constant for you is your love of football, or, you know, soccer, as we call it here.
1: Yeah, that's true. I grew up watching football, as everybody in my country is like part of the culture. And here in Interlochen, I got to meet some people also from another countries that also enjoy football in the World Cup. It was like really fun to watch those games. We also play football together here in Interlochen.
0: That's great. And a little bit of healthy competition is a good thing. I think you've said that there's a bit of good, healthy competition at Interlochen musically, too, that there are people who you can look up to and you kind of inspire each other.
1: Yeah, here in Interlochen, everybody plays amazing. So, yeah, I think that helped me a lot to improve my playing.
0: Yeah, I think it's so great to be in an environment where everyone around you is inspiring you to just be better and keep growing. Before we go, I have to congratulate you. You're one of our Jack Kent Cook Young Artists. That's so great, and we're really happy to support you.
1: Thank you so much.
0: What are you planning to do with the funds from the scholarship, or do you know yet?
1: I already used the funds, and one of the biggest things, I got my A clarinet that is helping me now to play in orchestra, to play pieces that require that instrument. I don't know if everybody knows, but clarinet players usually have two clarinets or more. These are the clarinet in B flat and the clarinet in A.
0: Right. Could you help our listeners understand why that is?
1: I think it is because sometimes the tuning in A or B flat helps the clarinets to make the music easier in some way,
0: right,
1: for the key and stuff like that. But it's like a really nice clarinet. I'm really thankful for the prize.
0: That's great. We're so happy to help support you. Joaquin, we're so glad that you came to perform for us today. It was a really fantastic rendition of that Malcolm Arnold sonatina, and you just brought it to life for us. Thanks for being with us.
1: Thanks for the invitation. It was such a nice experience.
0: 18-year-old clarinetist Joaquin Chavez, originally from Peru, now living and studying at the Interlaken Arts Academy. Speaking of exploring new territory, now we get to meet 17-year-old pianist Eric Zhang from Bedford, Massachusetts, who is in the midst of his own musical exploration. Eric, welcome to From the Top.
2: Hi, nice to meet you.
0: You've got a really cool piece which sort of straddles the worlds of classical and jazz. What are you going to play for us?
2: I will be playing the seventh piece from Friedrich Gulda's Play Piano Play.
0: Friedrich Gulda was an artist who was just as much a jazz pianist as he was a classical pianist. The piece that you're going to be performing for us is certainly more along the lines of the jazz style. Curious if you could talk a little bit about how you found this piece and why is it that you feel this is the music that represents where you're at right now?
2: It all started a couple of years ago. I was browsing around YouTube. I hadn't really heard classical music played on synthesizers and organs. I was inspired by a group of pieces that Gulda wrote, almost like etudes, to help encourage freedom and like modern expression in classical pianists. It was like one of those sheet music videos where you see the music as the audio plays. When we got to number 7, I saw that it was a lead sheet, which was really cool, because you don't see that really often in classical music.
0: When you say lead sheet, you're talking about a piece of music that doesn't actually have every note written down. It just says the names of the chords, right? So C minor 7, and then you have to kind of fill in the rest.
2: Yeah, and now that I've graduated and I'm kind of on my own in terms of what to do artistically, I've been kind of getting into jazz lately, and like Gulda, I think I'm also on the cusp of jazz and classical music.
0: So you will be improvising in this performance, right? Just so everyone knows.
2: Yes, absolutely.
0: Cool. Whenever you're ready, take it from the top.

0: 17-year-old pianist Eric Zhang from Bedford, Massachusetts, performed the seventh movement of Friedrich Gulda's Play, Piano, Play. And you heard Eric's own stylings and improvisations within that work. Eric, I really love what you did with it, and it's so exciting for me to meet a young musician who has that strong classical background but is now starting to explore jazz. I'm wondering if this piece takes you to a different place emotionally than when you sit down to play, say, a Chopin ballade.
1: Yeah, I think the thing that really called me to this piece is that the opening sounds like you could be like about to play Ravel or something. It just sounds so rooted in the classical world. I think the melodies are all really beautiful. My two biggest inspirations for this were Keith Jarrett and Bill Evans.
0: So you're at this moment where you're trying to decide, who is Eric Zhang? Are you currently leaning more towards being primarily a classical artist or primarily a jazz artist?
1: Honestly, I feel like I'm really trying to bridge the two worlds with pieces like this or with composers like Kapustin, who sit on the edge of the two worlds. I've just been really into contemporary music and improvising and finding that balance in the middle where I live as a musician.
0: How does that affect the way you approach a Beethoven sonata?
1: I was recently in my wonderful teacher, Mr. Rivera, at NEC's piano seminar, and our project for the semester was Chopin mazurkas. I had Opus 56 number 3. Mr. Rivera invited Roberto Poli into our class to talk about them. When he got to mine, I played it. Mr. Poli, he started telling me about how, like, when Chopin would play for his students would be like, "Chopin, you're playing in 4, but this piece is in 3-3. And Chopin was like, "No, I'm playing it in 3-3. He told me, like, I could take brief pauses on certain notes to really emphasize, like, the mazurka accent and feel. And then he told me to really just, like, listen to all 4 lines and bring them out wherever I needed. And I feel like that was such an interesting way of looking at a Chopin mazurka. It never occurred to me that, like, Chopin himself would have likely just paused on, like, the second beat of some measure where nothing is indicated to emphasize, like, an accent on that beat. I think just bringing that kind of mindset to more classical pieces is really interesting, and I think that's something I want to bring to, like, Beethoven or Schubert when I play.
0: Yeah, all of those great composers, they were all improvisers. It's so important for us to remember that. Maybe you'll get to the point where you'd feel comfortable having an improvised prelude or an improvised interlude in the middle of a Chopin piece. You never know. Mm-hmm. So that's exciting to me that you're exploring all of that. It's incredible to me that you would have time to do anything else with all the music you're doing. But from what I understand, when you do have spare time, you use that time to volunteer at a foundation. Can you tell me a little bit about this foundation and what your connection is to it?
1: I was born with a bilateral cleft palate and lip. The foundation, which is the Foundation for the Faces of Children, is an organization that aims to help the families of those with craniofacial differences like mine. They're a really good resource. I think they offer education, they fundraise, and they offer, like, summer camps for kids with craniofacial differences. And I've always been pretty closely connected with Dr. Mulliken over at Boston Children's because he was the one who did all the operating on me when I was a kid. I recorded videos for them. I think we raised like over $1,000, which was pretty good. And then I also taught private lessons for them. I got to like meet other people with craniofacial conditions for the first time who were around my age.
0: Mm, that must have been powerful. And what I love about this story is how you're finding this way to combine your musical talents and your generous spirit to give back to this community that you're personally connected to. Eric, I just want to say thank you for being on the show with us today. It's been such a pleasure.
1: Thank you so much for having me.
0: 17-year-old pianist Eric Zhang from Bedford, Massachusetts. I hope you all enjoyed getting to know these musicians as much as I did. I'm really grateful to them for being so open and honest about who they are. Thank you to all of them for their performances, for their great stories, and thanks to all of you for listening and spending some time with us. I'm your host, Peter Dugan. Please join me next week for more sublime music here on From the Top. Thanks to all of the sound engineers who worked on today's program, Alex Palmer at CCM Recording Studio in Denver, Colorado, Mark Cater at Falcon Recording Studios in Portland, Oregon, Kevin Carrillo at Sound on Sound Studios in Montclair, New Jersey, Michael Culler at Interlochen Public Radio, and John Weston at Futura Productions in Boston, Massachusetts. 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

0: 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And from the Jack Kent Cook Foundation, the Jack Kent Cook Young Scholars Program provides pre-college scholarships for high-performing 7th grade students with financial need. jkcf.org.
1: Our music on this week's Innovations includes a work for large orchestra, one for two oboes, another for the unusual combination of oboe and two pianos, and a short work for string quartet. We'll hear from such composers as Jack Gallagher, Stephen T. Griebling, Jeffrey Rathbun, and Margaret Brower. I'm Mark Sotola, and I hope you can join me tonight at 9 for Innovations on WCLV IdeaStream Public Media.
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2: Welcome to Symphony at 7. I'm your host, Sam Petrie. Thanks for tuning in. On tonight's program, we're going to hear Sergei Rachmaninoff's Symphonic Dances. And a little bit later, it's Tchaikovsky's Symphony No. 3 in D, The Polish. We begin with music from Russian composer Anton Arensky. He lived from 1861 to 1906, was a student of Nikolai Rimsky-Korsakov's, and was heavily influenced by the music of Peter Tchaikovsky. We're going to hear his piano concerto in F minor that he wrote when he was just 21 years old. This performance is by pianist Konstantin Cherbakov, and he's joined by the Russian Philharmonic, conducted by Dmitry Yablonsky.

0: Konstantin Shcherbakov was the pianist, and he was joined by the Russian Philharmonic, led by Dmitry Yablonsky. We heard them performing Anton Arensky's Piano Concerto in F Minor, written in 1881. Coming up next on Symphony at 7, music of Sergei Rachmaninoff. We'll hear his symphonic dances. Stay tuned.
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0: We're now going to hear Sergei Rachmaninoff's Symphonic Dances. It's an orchestral suite in three movements that he completed in October of 1940. It was his final major composition and the only piece written in its entirety while Rachmaninoff was living in the United States. The symphonic dances are representative of Rachmaninoff's later composing style. There are lots of shifting harmonies, and the outer movements kind of sound a little bit like Sergei Prokofiev. And there's a focus on individual,

instrumental tone colors. One of those is the use of an alto saxophone in the opening movement, and Rachmaninoff was encouraged to use this instrument by American orchestrator and composer Robert Russell Bennett. That saxophone solo is absolutely beautiful. The melody is one of my favorites. Here is the Royal Liverpool Philharmonic, conducted by Vasily Petrenko, performing Sergei Rachmaninoff's symphonic dances on Symphony at 7 here on WCLV.